Everything, yeah, yeah. Everything, everything, everything, everything, everything.

Welcome to Free Wheel on FSK 93 FM and streaming over the internet at fsk-hh.org. And we are broadcasting from the heart of Hansetown, Hamburg, in Germany. Temperatures have gone up lately. Everybody around me is into the wonderful summer weather. Me too, to a certain extent. I like the heat, but I'm not a big fan of the humidity. Still, that's part of living up here between the Atlantic, the Baltic, and the Elbe. Lots of water, lots of humidity. Many of you are probably already planning your summer holidays. Enjoy your time off and come back refreshed. I won't be going anywhere. I have things to do. And I really enjoy being in an empty city. Less traffic, less stress, fewer people on the street. Today's program has a bunch of stories told by John Kiriakou about his days with the CIA, with private security companies, the people he met, the things he knows about the way the world works underneath all the lies that are thrown at you each and every day. So it's fun to listen to him, but it's also very instructive. Intelligence agencies from each country play the deadliest games. Most of the time, they avoid hurting civilians, but once in a while, we are collateral damage. Be glad you are not in the game. The music today fits into the songs for summer category. The radio play at the end is Dealing with the Devil, which is something we all have to do from time to time, isn't it? Enjoy. Stay safe. I will talk to you again later.

0: Incutel is it's openly the CIA's venture capital firm, right?
1: Correct.
2: Yeah.
0: And they're, I want to say, they invested in Palantir, or...
2: They gave Palantir their first, it was like $1.5 million to get off the ground. Very first investment. And now look at Palantir. Just this year, for the first time, they have more than $1 billion in revenue. So it's a success story.
0: So Palantir does commercial stuff now too. It's not just DOD and government contracts. No,
2: it's a standalone profitable tech company.
0: Right. So they're selling to civilians, so to speak. But I remember hearing when Palantir first came out that people at the agency didn't like it
2: at all.
0: And maybe they gave them a trial run or something and they were like, fuck this, we don't want to use this.
2: Yeah.
0: Do they use it now, you think?
2: Yeah.
0: What is it? What would they use it for?
2: Oh, all kinds of stuff. Mostly, wow. You know what? I probably shouldn't say.
0: Would it be along the lines of targeting?
2: Yes. You know, this metadata has to come from somewhere, right? So, like with Abu Zubaydah. And remember, Abu Zubaydah was 23 years ago. Where we're just laying out papers on the ground and trying to connect the dots. It's way more sophisticated now. You can't get away now. You just can't get away. So rather than have analysts poring over this stuff and you just hoping that your analysts are really, really smart, AI does it all. They do all of it. And it makes it much easier. That's why in the Obama administration, John Brennan had the Tuesday morning kill list meetings, because the tech got sophisticated enough that you could just write up a list of people that you want to kill that week, and you dish out the assignments. The teams go out, they kill everybody that's on the list, and then they meet next Tuesday and get that kill list, and you just do it week after week. Well, if you're not having to devote armies of targeting analysts to finding these guys, if your computers can find them just based on their, you know, email messaging, text messaging, whatever, metadata, there, your job's easy. You just fire a missile from the drone, or you drop a guy in that does a close in shot, and then you get back on the helicopter and fly home. I hate to sound cynical like that, but that's just the way it is.
0: I think that's just calling it how it is. What year or years was Brennan doing that Tuesday morning kill list?
2: He started in 2009 and kept it going. I have no idea if Donald Trump kept it or Joe Biden kept it or revived it, but it was something that they were very proud of in the Obama administration. They were just going out whacking everybody.
0: Yeah, well, nobody dropped more missiles from drones than Obama did.
2: No, nobody. And, you know, somebody said, I naively said, you know, the oversight committees need to be on this. And then a friend of mine said, to say what in their reelection campaigns? We need to kill fewer terrorists. If I'm reelected,
0: that would be a good one.
2: America in the 21st century.

0: who's that?
1: Nobody.
0: I said, who's that?
1: I said nobody.
2: And you and John Brennan are not the biggest fans of each other, right?
3: No, sir.
2: Why not?
3: John and I have always hated each other. I never liked him. I never trusted him. I believe that he is the archetypal sociopath. Somebody just by dint of his sociopathy has been able to rise to the top. Yeah. And we go back to 1990. I mean, I've known John for, what is that now, 35 years. Never liked him, never trusted him, never respected him. But he had a rabbi in George Tenet. And the next thing you know, he's at the top of the heap. It was John Brennan who literally put me in prison. John had a Nixonian obsession with national security leaks, except when he was the one doing the leaking. And now it's come back to bite him in the ass. And we can get into that if you want. But after I blew the whistle on the torture program, and John became the deputy national security advisor for counterterrorism in Obama's first term, he went on to be CIA director in the second term, John asked the Justice Department to secretly reopen the case against me. The Bush administration said I had not committed a crime. They closed the case. I had no idea that my phones were tapped, my emails were intercepted, FBI guys following me everywhere. And then John wrote a memo to Eric Holder, who was the attorney general at the time, and he said, charge him with espionage. And Holder wrote back and said, my people don't think he committed espionage. And then Brennan wrote back and said, charge him anyway and make him defend himself. So they arrested me, charged me with 5 felonies, 3 counts of espionage, waited until I went bankrupt, and then dropped the espionage charges. So I ended up taking a plea to a lesser charge. I did 23 months in prison, and it was because I had revealed the CIA's dirty laundry and this illegal, immoral torture program. And now it's John's turn to be on the hot seat. John and all his cronies like Jim Clapper and Jim Comey and Hillary Clinton and all these other ones who thought they were untouchable, now they're going to have to answer for their actions.
2: So before we come back to that, I think it was in 2005, Brennan was appointed CEO of a company called the Analysis Corporation. Mm-hmm. Wasn't this the company that was stood up for senior intelligence service officers to use as like a tax pass-through before they went to fucking
3: Booz Allen? Yeah, it was one of two. The Analysis Company was one. It was based in Arlington, Virginia. And the other was called Abraxas Corporation. It's funny because the Analysis Company was where all the SIS, senior intelligence service level analysts would go, the retired analysts, and Abraxas was where the retired ops guys would go. And they were legitimately set up just as LLC pass-throughs, right? So people could go and smoke cigars and drink coffee and tell stories with their friends and hang out all day. And then lo and behold, they started making money. After 9/11, Abraxas was bought by, I think it was IBM, for well over $1 billion. All these guys got not just rich, but they got like, you know, Mega Millions lotto kind of rich. And then the Analysis Company, it's funny, you know, everybody, it seems like everybody who's left the Directorate of Intelligence has tried to do private intelligence, either as a singleton or working for one of these companies. And it never succeeds, right? Because pretty much anybody can do analysis if you're an expert enough in a topic. So why would you pay millions of dollars for these CIA cronies to write you a paper when you can just hire some professor and give him $5,000 and he can do it for you? He's as much an expert as they are. Because they don't have access to classified information anymore. And even if they did, they couldn't give it to you. So it didn't work. He was also on the board of was like BAE Systems, and there were a couple of Beltway bandits and defense contractors, you know, 60,000 here, 100,000 there. And you put together a pretty good living.

0: So, can you explain to people what private intelligence is?
1: Oh, sure. I actually did it for several years. Private intelligence really is what it sounds like. You're doing exactly what you did at the CIA, whether it's analysis or operations. You're just not using classified information to do it. And I'll give you an example. I got a call from a Cypriot billionaire one time. And he said that he had one daughter, just one daughter, who was going to inherit all of his wealth. And she was engaged to this bum, this Greek Cypriot guy who lived in London. And he said, I don't like this guy. I don't want this guy anywhere near my money or my daughter. And I need for you to find out as much about him as you possibly can. And I said, okay, so what's my budget? And he gave me a number. I flew to Cyprus. I bribed a police captain to give me all the secret police files. I flew to London. I did surveillance on this guy's building. And finally, it took me about 6 weeks of working full time. And I got back to the billionaire and I said, yeah, he's a bum and he's cheating on her. So I said, first of all, he's been stealing money from her. And he used the money to buy some warehouse in London. And I had satellite pictures of it from Google Earth or Google, yeah, Earth. And I said, he's gone in with some partners. There's like an Armenian guy and a Turkish guy. And they all went in. They're losing money, but they used your money, I said, to buy the place. He told your daughter it was for something else. And then he just took the money and bought this warehouse. So that money's gone. He's trying to buy a mansion in London because he thinks as soon as he gets married, he's going to live happily ever after. It's all about the money. And I said, and besides that, he has multiple drug arrests. He's like, what? And I said, yeah, he was smuggling drugs from Israel into Cyprus. He got caught, got arrested, paid off some judge, so he was never prosecuted. The Brits think that he's smuggling drugs there. So the old man went to his daughter and he told her, you're being scammed. So that's operationally private intelligence. Private analysis is different. It's actually a lot more fun. So I went into business for myself in the years between when I left Deloitte and Touche, or the year and a half between when I left Deloitte and Touche and I went to the Senate Foreign Relations Committee. And then I picked it up again when I left the Senate Foreign Relations Committee. So one of my big, I had three big clients. I had the ninth largest hedge fund in the world. I had a mutual fund and I had the largest mining company in the world. And then I did a contract for an oil company as well.

So they would ask very, very specific questions. Who's going to win the Romanian municipal elections in September? I'm like, I don't know anything about Romania. So where do you go? You go to LinkedIn, right? I'm Orthodox and everybody in Romania is Orthodox. So I send connection requests to everybody who looks interesting, who happens to be Orthodox in Romania. It's like 60 people. And I say, hey, I got this question. You know, one guy gave me private polling data. So I said to the client, and I

0: pre-election price. The conservatives win. They move everybody out of the village. The company destroys the village and takes out billions of dollars worth of silver. Another one was, this one was kind of funny. Ay, ay, ay. This company, they buy an oil field. Or they didn't buy it. They lease an oil field, but they lease it for like 99 years in Oman. And it's right on the border with Yemen. And none of them had any idea at the time that Al-Qaeda controls the border of Oman and Yemen. And you're not going to be able to get anywhere near that oil, not within 50 miles of it. So they wanted to know if they approached the Omanis and offered to pay for the Omani military to force Al-Qaeda out, would the Omanis do it? Or should they just walk away from this oil lease? So I went to Oman. I talked to the Minister of Oil and the Deputy Minister of Oil. I talked to the Deputy Intelligence Service Director. And I kind of knew all these guys. Like, we had met. We weren't like buddies or anything, but we had met. So when I asked for the appointment through the Omani embassy, they said, yes, yes, come and, you know, we'll have a conversation. So I went back to the company and I said, they're going to gouge you, but they'll push Al-Qaeda out of your oil field. And so they were able to drill for the oil. That's what private intelligence is.
1: So when you tell stories in that context, it makes it seem like you're not makes it seem you're like a high speed private investigator.
0: That's really what it comes down to. Yes.
1: Are you familiar with Black Cube?
0: No. Nope. Don't know that one.
1: They're a private intelligence firm that is staffed by, they're an Israeli private intelligence firm that is all the best ex-Mossad ones. Guys. And they allegedly, I think David Boies is the head attorney on the Epstein.
0: Oh, sure.
1: Allegedly, David Boies used it on someone.
0: See, and the Israelis have no compunction at all about violating any law that gets in their way. And then they say, what are you going to do about it?
1: Yeah, we'll get there in a second.
2: Escúchame, mami linda. Es el tiempo que siento buscando. Hoy

0: starts talking about it. He's like, one of the first things I did was shut down this program that was, I forget how he described it, either controversial or unnecessary or something like that. But he gave no detail. And I was like, what the hell is he talking about? So I look it up, and it was a Blackwater assassination program to go after targets globally. And long story short, he ended up outing Eric Prince to the House Intelligence Committee by name.
1: Yes.
0: Eric Prince was operating, I guess, as a knock or had a 201 file.
1: That's why Eric Prince lives in Dubai now and not in the United States.
0: So I guess my question to you then is, like, I had no idea. And also Blackwater was involved in stealing secrets. Mm-hmm. Like, they had a network of spies. When you think about Blackwater, you think about boots on the ground, military contracts. People know that they ran the GRS program for CIA. But like, how would the CIA work with a contractor like that?
1: The first thing you do is the contractor appoints all former CIA people to its board of directors. And then you make the former head of the counterterrorism center, Kofor Black, your vice president. And then you hire all of Kofor's buddies to be the head of your different divisions. So is it CIA? Not really. It's quasi-CIA. Everybody's from the CIA. Everybody's getting rich, right? Because remember, post 9/11, money was literally not an issue. I told you in our last conversation that, I don't know, 4, 5, 6 days after 9/11, I went up to Kofor Black, again, the head of the CIA's counterterrorism center. And I said, Kofor, I have an idea for an operation I want to pass by you. And he put up his hands and he says, whatever it is, just do it. I have so much money, I can't possibly spend it all. And so I did it. So, you know, when Eric Prince goes to the CIA and says, yeah, I'll do all these things for you. We've got assassination squads. We've got interceptors. We've got boots on the ground. We'll do anything you want. I want $1.5 billion. And then the CIA wires it the next day. Then you can do whatever you want. But the thing is how do you control people who don't actually work for you? You can't. And you risk them going rogue, which of course they do because it's their nature. If you're being contracted to run an assassination program, you're going to go out there and assassinate people. Well, everybody's human and you make mistakes. And you convince yourself that, you know, Ahmed Shmahmed is a really bad guy. And actually, nah, it's a cousin with a similar name, but you just put a bullet in this guy's head. Okay. Yeah, you write a check for $100,000 to his widow and just move on. And that's not cool. It's a crime. You can't just go around murdering people because you think they might be a bad guy. And so Panetta, I never really liked Panetta just because he's not a nice guy. But Panetta was right to shut that down.

0: Okay, so what are the legalities then of a Blackwater team going out to hit somebody as if a Ground Branch team would? It's right. Is it like, I think Title 10, Title 50?
1: Right.
0: One's military, one's CIA. I can't remember which
1: actually,
0: was which.
1: The Ninth Circuit Court of Appeals just ruled on this, I'm going to say 3 weeks ago, 4 weeks ago. Because that's a legitimate legal question that you're asking. What are the legalities? It's never been tried before, right? Like the CIA has permission through the amended version of Executive Order 12333 to kill anybody in the world who poses a clear and present danger to the United States. Okay? And the CIA is going to decide who's the clear and present danger. And they're not going to tell you because you're not cleared, right? I'm not cleared. We're just going to have to take their word for it. But they have the legal authority to kill people through 12333. Then they hire these contractors. Like, well, we have GRS, we have Ground Branch and Marine Branch and Air Branch, and we have all these teams that are out there killing, kidnapping, blowing up, you know, whatever. But they're not agency personnel. They just work for these private companies like Blackwater. So is that legal? And the Ninth Circuit Court of Appeals said, yes, it's legal. So long as they have a written contract, they are acting on behalf of the CIA, and the CIA has presidential authority to carry out these operations. Mm-hmm. That was just decided. And actually, I got a call from one of the attorneys in the case, and he said, I have no idea why nobody in the media gives a shit about this decision. And so I told him I would write something. But there's nothing out there. Nobody paid any attention to this decision. And it the reason I paid attention was because it was Abu Zubaydah who was the plaintiff in the case. Abu Zubaydah said, these guys tortured me and I want to sue them. And the court was like, yeah, sorry, you got tortured, but they were acting on behalf of the CIA, and the CIA was legally permitted to torture people. So you're shit out of luck.
0: Oh, wow. Okay. There's a lot of places to go there. First of all, you mentioned that you went to Kofor with an idea for an operation. Can you say what that was?
1: It was dumb. Our orders after 9/11, I mean, in the days after 9/11, literally everybody was working on Al-Qaeda. Everybody in the counterterrorism center. I'm talking thousands and thousands of people. And then once we got our bearings, I'm going to say, a couple of weeks after 9/11, we got our bearings and authorities were divided up. I went back to my home base, which was, you know, 17 November. And so our standing orders from the White House were to destroy every terrorist group in the world that meant Americans harm. And so we started going back through, you know, 35-year-old files looking for leads, and I found a couple in the unlikeliest places, like Switzerland and Milan. You know, terrorists get old and retire too, as crazy as it sounds. I told you the story about Bruno, the Sacha Baron Cohen film. People get old and they're like, eh, I'm tired of this terrorism stuff. I'm just going to retire.
0: You didn't tell the story about Bruno. You told the story. What I thought of is when you went to that old man who was working in a bank at the time. He was the one that witnessed the murder. But you didn't tell the story about Bruno.
1: I didn't.
0: I don't think so.
1: I get a call from Sacha Baron Cohen one night. And he says, hey, I don't know if you know my characters, but I said, oh, yeah. I said, listen, Borat, I said, I almost pissed myself. It's still the funniest movie I've ever seen in my life. So he said, well, I've got this character, Bruno. I said, yeah, the gay Austrian fashion correspondent. He said, yeah. So he made me sign a non-disclosure agreement. And he said, literally nobody's in on the gag except Pam Anderson. Literally no one else in the film was in on the gag. Well, except that was in Borat, except Borat's assistant. So anyway, he said, we can't let anybody know that it's me and that I'm in character. And I said, okay, so what can I do for you? And he said, we're going to go to the Middle East. I want to get in front of bona fide terrorists, he said. I'm thinking Hezbollah or Al-Qaeda. And I want to show them Polaroids of men having anal sex, like hardcore anal sex. And I want to ask them if this is a form of torture and should these men be sent to Guantanamo?
0: Oh, my God.
1: So I said, I go, oh, that's a bad idea. Yeah. And I said, you know, just as a general rule, you really shouldn't mess with the religious types. I go, they'll kill you. They'll kill your crew. They'll go out onto the street and kill people who remind them of you. And he said, well, I've got to make it totally believable. So we met a couple of days later and I said, I have an idea. Well, before that, he said he wanted to film it in Syria. And I go, yeah, that's not a good idea either. And I said, I know the Libyan ambassador in Washington, and the Libyans are trying really hard. This is a year before Gaddafi was killed. I said, the Libyans are trying really hard to sort of, you know, integrate and get with the program, with the West. And they're always asking if we know of any films that might want to film in Libya. He said, can't do it. He said, as a Jew, he said, I would fear for my safety in Libya. I can't do it. And I said, well, I said, Syria, really, we shouldn't mess with. And Lebanon, you can't do. I said, we could do Morocco. That's easy. There are all kinds of films in Morocco or even Algeria. And he's like, no, I kind of have my heart set on Syria. And I said, well, I know the Syrian ambassador. So let me just raise it kind of off the record and see what his reaction is. He goes, no, there's a Syrian consulate in Newport Beach, and I'm going to go down there next week. I go, no, let me do what you're paying me to do, and I'll take care of it. A couple nights later, I'm laying in bed. I'm reading a book. It's late, like 11:30, and the phone rings. And I look. I said to my wife, it's Sacha Baron Cohen at 11:30 at night. So I said, Sasha, how are you? And he says, with that thick British accent he has, he goes, I think I fucked up, mate. And I said, oh, don't tell me you went to that Syrian consulate. He goes, yeah, he went to the Syrian consulate. He goes in the first door. He goes, the consular officer sees him, comes out from behind the bulletproof glass and says, I know who you are. I know what you do. And you are not welcome in Syria. I said, damn it. Okay. I said, we have to figure something else out. So then I went to meet with him. So I said, when I got there, I have an idea.

0: said, I think strongly that we should stay away from the religious types. But there are bona fide terrorists, almost all of whom are in Damascus, who have retired. Popular Front for the Liberation of Palestine, PFLP General Command, Democratic Front for the Liberation of Palestine, Abu Nidal Organization. I said, these guys were bad guys, like hijacking airplanes and blowing up airplanes and shooting up airports and working with Carlos the Jackal. I mean, these were bad guys. And he said, well, how do you get a hold of them? And I said, I'm going to guess that they're listed in the Damascus telephone book. So I went to the Library of Congress. Of course, the Damascus telephone book is in Arabic. I go to the Library of Congress. They have a copy of the Damascus telephone book. And I find four of these guys. They're all like in their 70s and they don't do anything anymore. They're just retired. They drink coffee and smoke cigarettes and pass the day. So I called them. And I said, we're doing a documentary about the Middle East peace process and about the role of, you know, freedom fighters and activists. And I made all this shit up. And they said, yeah, that they would be interested in appearing in a documentary like that. So I called Sasha and I said, bingo, we got four of them. And he said, okay, well, now we have to find a place to film. He said, how about Amman? I said, Amman's a great idea. But I said, the Jordanian intelligence service is one of the best in the world. And they're going to be on you like white on rice. So we have to bring the Jordanians in on the gag. He said, absolutely not. The Jordanians can't know that it's him and that it's a comedy. They have to believe that this is a legitimate documentary being done by an Austrian journalist. I said, man, this is a bad idea. I said, Sasha, look at it this way. If the Jordanian intelligence service sees four bona fide terrorists all flying to Amman on the same day to go to your hotel room, you're done. And he said, I'm going to have to risk it. Nobody can be in on the gag. So he and a cameraman flew to Amman the day before I did. And he told me the next day when I arrived, they land and they get off the plane and they're walking out like to get a cab. And there's a guy standing there with a sign and it says Sacha Baron Cohen. And so he says, I'm Sacha Baron Cohen. And the guy says, oh, the car's waiting for you. So he goes out and there's this limo and they get in the car and he says to the cameraman, John got us a limo. I'm not a friggin' secretary. I didn't get him a limo. So they're driving through Amman and he said it occurred to him that maybe John didn't get him a limo. So he says to the driver, where are we going? And the driver says, the Royal Palace. His Majesty is a huge fan. And he said, these enormous iron gates open up and they pull into the Royal Palace grounds. And here's the king. And he's standing with the director of the Jordanian intelligence service. So he gets out of the car and the king says, Sacha Baron Cohen, I am your biggest fan. He said, Borat, genius. I didn't think I could make it through. He said, anything that you need while you're in Jordan, you talk to this man. He's the head of the Jordanian intelligence service. He'll take care of anything you want. And I said, I told you, you hadn't even landed in the country. And they knew that you were doing this. That's how good they are. So they were blown. The cover was blown. Then they go to the hotel. So the plan was to get these guys into a room, show them the Polaroids, and he wanted them to lunge across the table to strangle him, to beat him. So I'm sitting behind the camera. He's at the table interviewing these guys. And he's very effeminate in this character. So he pulls out the Polaroids. And again, these are like hardcore gay, you know, anal Polaroids. and he lays them out. And he says, is this torture? These men, they're torturing each other. Should they be sent to Guantanamo? And these guys are old. So they're like, they have their trifocals on. And they're like, one of them picks it up and he goes like this. He goes, oh, not good. This haram, not good. And the other one, he hands it to the other one. Oh, no, no, no. This not good. And they just set it down. And they just look at him. Like, damn it. Nothing's happening. So I'm waiting. And the cameraman told me beforehand, if they react and they lunge at him, don't move. Because we want the fight on camera. And then they're like, you know, looking around, light up another cigarette. He brings out more pictures. They were like, this not Islam, not good. And then that was it. So we finished the scene and the guys leave. He paid them. I think he gave them like $100 each. And I said, well, that was a bust. And he goes, yeah, they didn't give a shit. I said, no. Cut the entire Jordan part out of the movie, the entire thing. And then ironically, they went to Jerusalem. I flew home. It was in Jerusalem that yeshiva students beat the shit out of him. And it was the only time in filming that he dropped character. He went to the Western Wall, you know, like the holiest site in all of Judaism. And he was wearing a leather vest with no shirt. And he's hairy like a gorilla, right? So he's got this leather vest with no shirt. He has pink hot pants, like ladies' hot pants, and leather boots that come up over his knee. And he goes to the Western Wall like this. And this rabbi saw him. And then the yeshiva students were just on him. They beat the shit out of him. He had black eyes. His face was swollen. They had to stop filming for a week for the swelling to go down. And he's on the ground. They're kicking him. They're stomping him. And he was saying, I'm an actor. I'm an actor. It's just a joke. We're filming a movie. They didn't care. They didn't care if it was a joke and he was an actor.
1: No. You mess around in certain parts of the world and...
0: It was daring and gutsy. And I've said in previous interviews, I concluded that the guy was a genius. And I don't use the term lightly. He was a genius, a comic genius. First of all, who would think of something like this? Even if it didn't work in Jordan, who would even think of something like this? And then, you know, you go back to Borat. And it really holds its comedy. Who would think to do that? Where there are governments issuing condemnations of a movie. You know, he's driving past the the embassy of Uzbekistan. He's like, fuck you, Uzbekistan. And they take out a full page ad in the Washington Post. They say, we condemn this film. We're proud people of Uzbekistan. Come on. Genius.
1: You can't not laugh.
0: No way.

0: the necessity to survive. Fully 50% of the population of Jordan is Palestinian. They are Palestinian refugees and the descendants of refugees. And we know that because if you're Jordanian, your passport is green. And if you're Palestinian, your passport is black. And never the two shall meet. So in 1968, there was a Palestinian terrorist group called Black September. And their goal was to overthrow the Jordanian monarchy and make Jordan the new Palestine. They were fighting literally on the steps of the palace. That's how close they got. And the Jordanians were able to beat them back. And the Jordanians don't want any more trouble. And so they had to develop arguably the best or second best intelligence service in the Middle East just to protect themselves. We train them, Mossad trains them, the Saudis train them, and I mean, they're great, truly great. Yeah.
1: Is there anything that stands out that they're really good at as far as like, are they really good at ops or analysis? Yeah. Or are they just well-rounded?
0: Ops. They don't even so much care about the analysis. It's all about ops. You know, look at it this way. They've got all these factions, all these Palestinian factions. On top of having the PA, the Palestinian Authority, and Hamas with representatives there, and every other Palestinian group with representatives there, you know, the Quds Force and, you know, this one and that one and Islamic Jihad and everybody's there. And they have to allow a simmer because everybody's going to be bitching about the Israelis. But they can't let that simmer turn into a boil that actually presents a threat to their own stability. So it's a constant balancing act. And the only way that you're able to pull off a balancing act like that is to infiltrate every one of these groups. Mm-hmm. And then you really need the economy to be good enough so that hungry people don't get angry.
1: Interesting. Does the CIA do joint ops with the Jordanians?
0: That's a question that I'm not permitted to answer. I will say, I was at a facility once, the facility once with the Jordanians, and it was in a very, very rural area of the United States. And I'm standing with, there was a captain from the Jordanian intelligence service, and a deer walked by, and he says to me, "Hada ghazal, is that a gazelle?" And the funny thing is they only have gazelles in the Middle East. So any kind of deer is a gazelle in Arabic. So I said, "Yeah, it's a gazelle." I said, "We have millions of them here, too many." He says, "It's tasty." I said, "Oh yeah, makes a nice stew." So I mentioned to the lead guy, I said, I think maybe we should shoot one of these deer." So I think the Jordanians want to eat one. And he goes, "Cool." 5 minutes later, you hear, we had a pot. I mean, I'm not exaggerating when I say they made a pot of venison stew like this. And these guys ate until they practically burst.
1: Oh my God, that's great. It's like, I didn't think I was going to be skinning a deer today as part of work. Oh man.

0: Was that you said that was in a rural part of the United States?
1: Yeah.
0: Was it near Virginia?
1: No.
0: No.
1: No, it was out in the sticks.
0: So one could assume that maybe some training operations were going on.
1: One could make that assumption. You know what was so funny to me? We had a break. We had a break, and it was part of it was classroom instruction. So we had a break. So I go into the men's room. A whole bunch of guys went to the men's room. It was all men. And it was one of the toilets, the urinals were these ones that flush themselves. So, you know, you take a leak, you walk away, it flushes itself, you wash your hands. The Jordanians are standing there. They're all done. And they're like pressing the pipe and tapping the pipe, and then they're punching the pipe because they couldn't figure out how to flush it. And they hadn't like they're still hanging out. They're just standing there with their things hanging out, like trying to, and I'm trying to explain to them, you can walk away. It flushes itself. They just couldn't. And then finally the one that was the colonel, he's like, you Americans, you're so advanced. How do you have these things? How does it know that you're not there anymore? I said, it's got a little thing in there. I don't know. I said, we've had these for a little while. It just knows. It knows when you're all done.
0: That's great. So not specific, you don't have to say a specific intelligence agency, but is there any like joint training that stands out? Like what kind of stuff would you guys do with other friendly intelligence services?
1: It depends on the service, because some are really good at some stuff and really bad at others. The first job that I had that I came back when I came back from Athens, but before 9/11, was I was an instructor in a group that trained intelligence services around the world in counterterrorism operations. So because of my Arabic and my field experience in the Middle East, I handled all the Middle East. But that was specifically counterterrorism operations, you know, busting down doors, or if you can't bust down the door, you put a charge on the door and blow it open. And we spent weeks doing surveillance and counter surveillance. So everybody, I mean, just as a rule of thumb, the CIA will work with any country that's friendly. And even some that aren't friendly, so long as you have joint interests, you know? I've always maintained, for example, that there are areas that we can work with the Russians on right now, even in a state of war.
0: Such as?
1: Counterterrorism, counter-narcotics, counter-proliferation. Definitely. Definitely.
2: It's summertime, summertime, summertime, summertime, summertime.

you know, I've been having, you know, friendly, just friendly with the devil, you know. Yeah, but I get out of this trouble. I ain't gonna do that no more.

0: Hey, Dusty.
1: Hardy? What are you doing here?
0: I gotta talk to you. Can I come in?
1: Yeah, sure, I guess so.
0: I'm sorry to bother you, Dusty.
1: It's okay. Want a beer?
0: You got any whiskey?
1: Whiskey? Sorry, Hardy. I can't drink that hard stuff. It's my liver.
0: Oh, yeah, I forgot. Okay, I'll have a beer.
1: Here you go.
0: Thanks. Oh, I needed that.
1: So, what can I do for you?
0: It's about Doris.
1: Uh-huh. Is she okay?
0: Yeah, she's fine. I mean, she's not sick or anything.
1: Oh, that's good. And the baby?
0: Baby's fine, too. Growing real fast. She can even say Papa now.
1: Great.
0: Hardy, I don't know whether I should bother you with this or not.
1: With what?
0: Doris and I are having trouble.
1: With who?
0: With each other.
1: Gee, I'm sorry to hear that.
0: The bitch hit me.
1: She what?
0: She hit me. She punched me on the chin and, well, I was so surprised that I lost my footing and fell down. Then she kicked me.
1: Gee, Hardy, did she hurt you?
0: No, she just surprised me, that's all.
1: What happened? I mean, why did she hit you?
0: Because I wanted to take the baby from her.
1: Why?
0: We were supposed to go out for a walk together, and then she didn't want to, and I wanted to take the baby with me, and it's too complicated. Dusty, can I ask you something?
1: Go ahead.
0: When you were married to her, did she ever get into hysterical rages or try and hit you? Stuff like that?
1: Hardy, I don't think it's my place to comment on what went on between Doris and me.
0: Why not? You could tell me if she screamed at you for not picking up your socks.
1: Hardy, I don't think it's right for me to get involved in your marriage. It didn't work out between me and Doris for all sorts of reasons. Lots of the problems had something to do with me. That's all I can say.
0: I'm sorry, man. You're right. I'm totally out of line.
1: Hey, I understand you, Hardy. Don't think I don't understand. It's tough when you're having trouble. But try to work it out between the two of you. You're both intelligent adults. You should be able to work something out.
0: Yeah, sure. Thanks for the beer, Dusty. Hope I didn't bother you too much.
1: No. Didn't bother me at all.
0: Okay. I better go back home. She'll be thinking I went to see some woman or something if I'm away too long.
1: Try and work it out together.
0: It's been going on for months, Dusty. I don't know whether I really want to try anymore.
1: For the baby's sake?
0: Yeah, right. For the baby's sake. Okay, Dusty. Thanks. See you around.
1: Bye, Hardy.
2: Hi, Doris. You know who I am?
3: You look like you just spent 6 months roasting on a tropical island.
2: Close, Doris. Very close. You know why I'm here, Doris?
3: Let me guess. You're going to offer me a recording contract.
2: No, Doris. No contract. Not this time. You can't sing anyway, can you?
3: How do you know?
2: Oh, Doris, I know lots about you. I've been watching you for a long time.
3: What do you mean you've been watching me?
2: Remember when you were 12 years old? Your neighbor Vicky wouldn't lend you her bike so you could go and see that boy you liked? Remember how you went over to her house that night and used your brother's Swiss Army knife on her tires?
3: How do you know about that? I never told anybody.
2: And what about when you were 17 with your cousin Andy in his Porsche?
3: Did he tell you about that?
2: Doris, he didn't have to tell me anything. I know all about you. How about that money you took from your brother's cigar box when...
3: Okay, that's enough.
2: Now you're having some problems with Hardy, aren't you?
3: Yeah, he tried to take the baby away from me, so I punched him. And when he fell down, I kicked him.
2: Where did you kick him?
3: I don't know, it was just a reaction. He was on the floor and I kicked him.
2: You have to aim for the vulnerable parts, Doris. If you hurt him, then he'll be afraid of you. Next time, kick him in the balls.
3: He doesn't have any balls.
2: Oh, that's a good one, Doris. Keep it up. By the way, have you talked with Dusty lately?
3: Why should I talk to that creep?
2: Doris, think about it. If you get Dusty on your side, then Hardy will get jealous. He may do something so stupid that you'll finally be rid of him. And maybe you'll get all his money, too.
3: It's Hardy. He's back.
2: Think about what I told you, Doris. Think about it. See you later.
3: Hey, wait, what's your name? How can I get in contact with you?
2: My name? Well, you can call me Bees. And don't worry about getting in contact with me. I'll know exactly when you need me.

0: Dusty? Huh? Who are you? How'd you get in here?
1: Just relax, Dusty. I'm not gonna hurt you. Do I look like I'm gonna hurt you?
0: You look like an ice cream truck driver in that white suit. All you need is a funny little white hat.
1: I can wear any kind of clothes I want, Dusty, but I think white is less threatening, don't you?
0: Yeah, I guess so, but what are you doing here?
1: Oh, I just came to compliment you.
0: What? Are you some kind of pervert?
1: Dusty, loosen up, will you? I know it's unusual to hear somebody say they want to compliment you. The world you live in is so full of people who only know how to complain and criticize.
0: Are you a preacher or what?
1: No, Dusty. I just wanted to compliment you on the way you spoke with Hardy.
0: How do you know what I said to Hardy?
1: I heard you. Let's just leave it at that. And you did well not to get involved in his troubles. And you did exceptionally well because you didn't speak ill of Doris.
0: That was the hardest part.
1: I know, Dusty. I know. But keep it up.
0: Excuse me. Yeah, hello? Yeah. Yeah, well, if you want. Yeah, yeah. I can meet you there. Mm-hmm. Okay.
1: That was Doris, wasn't it?
0: How did you know that?
1: She wants to meet you at Stoney's Cafe, right?
0: Are you tapping my phone?
1: The Stoney Cafe is where you used to meet before you got married.
0: Yeah, that's right. Before she started running around on me.
1: She was already running around on you back then, but you just didn't notice it because you were blinded by love.
0: What? You mean she was already...
1: Relax, Dusty. Don't get upset. That's all water under the bridge. You're not married to her anymore.
0: I mean, I thought that... Well, at the beginning, you know, I thought that...
1: Dusty. Unfortunately, Doris is just not the kind who... Well, who knows what it means to be faithful. By the way, that's another thing I should compliment you on. You were always faithful to her. Even after you found out about...
0: Don't mention his name, please.
1: Okay. Well, just remember to stay cool when you speak with her and give her some good advice, like you did with Hardy. I've got to go now, but, well, I'll be around if you need me.
0: Who are you?
1: Well, my friends call me Angelo.
0: And how am I supposed to get in touch with you, Angelo? You got a mobile phone number or something?
1: Oh, no, I don't need a phone. Just, well, just think about me, and if you really need me, then I'll show up. Okay, bye now.
0: Angelo? Angelo? How did he do that?
2: Stay in your own lane, you idiot!
3: Maybe you should carry a gun with you, Hardy.
2: What? Hey, who the hell are you? What are you doing in my car?
3: Keep your eyes on the road, Hardy. I don't want you to get killed. Yet.
2: Listen, buddy. Maybe you think hiding in the backseat of people's cars is funny, but I don't. As soon as I get off this freeway, I'm gonna stop, and you're getting out, understand?
3: Hardy, please. Don't be silly. I'm here to help you out.
2: How do you know my name?
3: You want me to tell you about how you got through anthropology in college? What you did with your anthropology professor, Mrs. Weber, when her husband was in New York for that convention?
2: What? You couldn't know about that. That was over 10 years ago. And I know she didn't tell anybody. Or did she?

0: If I told you that the little waitress you slept with when you were in Dallas said, "Oh, Hardy, you're the first married man I've ever done this with."
1: Man, I can't believe you know that. Nobody could know that. I didn't even give her my right name.
0: It's okay. She was lying, too. You weren't the first married man for her.
1: Okay, buddy. You know stuff. Okay? Now, what do you want from me?
0: Oh, no money or property. Nothing like that. I just want you to think about how Doris has been treating you.
1: That bitch.
0: Exactly. Remember last month when she went to see her cousin Helen?
1: Yeah?
0: It wasn't just Helen she went to see.
1: Oh, yeah?
0: That's right, Hardy. Helen and her husband Paul, well, they're, I guess you could say that they're hedonists. You know, they like pleasure just for the sake of pleasure, and so Doris...
1: Oh, come on, man. You're not going to tell me that Doris and Helen and Paul...
0: That's right, Hardy.
1: I can't believe that. Not Helen. She's not...
0: Oh, Hardy, but you don't know about Helen.
1: I can't believe that.
0: Paul likes to make videos, you know, to watch later with Helen.
1: Oh, man, I can't believe it. I can't.
0: You want me to get a video for you? The ones with Doris in them? Or do you want to see Helen with Paul and the plumber? That one is very interesting. You should see the wrench the plumber's got.
1: Last month? Are you sure it was last month and not, well, maybe 2 years ago before we got married?
0: Hardy, you're upset. Do you feel bad? You didn't feel bad when you were in the office last week and put your hands up Millie's dress.
1: What do you want from me?
0: Just think about how bad Doris is, Hardy. Just think about that for a while. And, well, listen to your radio.
1: Huh?
0: I'll see you later, Hardy.
1: Hey, buddy. Hey! Where the hell did he disappear to? Now the radio's going on by itself.

0: plans against all shenanigans. Thanks for coming to meet me, Dusty.
1: Yeah, sure, Doss.
0: Do you know why I want to talk to you?
1: I think so. Hardy came to see me this afternoon.
0: Oh, he did he? And did he tell you what happened? What really happened?
1: He told me that the two of you are having problems at the moment.
0: You mean he didn't tell you I tried to kill him?
1: What? No. No, he didn't say that. You didn't try to kill him, did you?
0: No, of course not. I just thought he might have said that.
1: Why should he lie to me?
0: To get you on his side, that's why.
1: I'm not against you, Doris. And I'm not against Hardy either. In fact, I don't think it's good if I get involved in your marriage problems.
0: He attacked me, Dusty. I had the baby in my arms and he attacked me. He tried to push me away and take the baby.
1: Well, that's not a nice thing to do, but still, it's not my place to interfere.
0: And what if he'd bash me across the head with a frying pan?
1: That's a matter for the police and the doctors if you get hurt.
0: Don't you care at all?
1: Look, Doris, you and I were married for 5 years. That was long enough for me to realize that I'm just not the right guy for you. When you got together with Hardy, I thought you finally found the right guy. I was happy for you.
0: You're just saying that.
1: You can believe me or not. That's up to you.
0: Weren't you jealous or angry because Hardy worked in the same company as you? Because he was one of the managers?
1: The company employs 15,000 people, Doris. He works in sales, and I work in R&D. The only time I ever see him is at the Christmas party.
0: Well, in case you didn't know, that's where I met him. 3 years ago.
1: Shit happens.
0: He knew I was married, and he still tried to get me to go outside with him.
1: Doris, you're married to him now, not to me.

0: There's no reason for me to be jealous.
1: You know what I always hated about you, Dusty?
0: I guess there's enough to hate about me.
1: Yeah, you're right about that. But the thing I hated the most is that you're so saintly.
0: Aw, oh, come on, Doris. I'm no saint.
1: Of course you're not. But you try and come off like one. You pretend to be so fair-minded and non-violent. Can't you remember how you threw plates at me that one time?
0: I threw the plates down on the kitchen floor. Three of them. I remember exactly. You had just thrown two plates at my head, and I thought, okay, if you want to break plates, let's break plates.
1: Oh, how saintly. See? You weren't angry. It was just a game.
0: Oh, I was angry, all right. I was real angry. Those plates were a wedding present from one of your relatives. I figured, well, why not break them?
1: They had a terrible pattern on them. They were from Aunt Anna. She doesn't have any taste. That's why I threw them at you in the first place.
0: So you see, Doris, it didn't matter if the plates got smashed, did it?
1: What if I started smashing plates here? Would that matter?
0: It would to the cafe. They'd make you pay for them. And they'd probably call the cops, too.
1: If you and Hardy gang up on me, I'll make sure you both pay the price. Understand?
0: We are not going to gang up on you, Doris, because I'm not siding with Hardy. I'm not on his side, and I'm not on your side. If anything, I'm on the baby's side.
1: It's not your baby.
0: Maybe it's not, but she's an innocent bystander in all this. Or do you want to blame the baby for all the troubles that you guys are having?
1: It's gotten worse since the baby was born. Hardy doesn't pay any attention to me anymore. All he wants to do is play with the baby, take her for walks. He's acting like a kid with his first girlfriend.
0: Be happy that he likes the baby. Lots of guys can't stand kids. They hate the crying and the midnight feedings.
1: That's what I hate the most. I've lost 15 pounds in the last 6 months.
0: Yeah, but you're smoking again, too. I thought you quit.
1: I smoke because of Hardy. You don't know what hell it is to live with him. The guy never throws anything away. Never. His room at home, his office, as he likes to call it, is jammed full of the worst trash you can imagine. Old beer cans, plastic toys made in China.
0: Hardy is a collector, Doris.
1: Well, 3 months ago, when he was away on that sales seminar for a week, I went in there and filled 4 plastic trash bags with shit and threw it away.
0: Jesus, Doris. How could you?
1: It was hard work, but I did it. And was he grateful? No. He started yelling at me and calling me all sorts of names.
0: That was his territory, Doris. You violated his territory.
1: Oh, yeah? What do you guys do? Piss in the corners of your rooms to mark your territory? I can tell you, that's what the room smelled like when I started cleaning it.
0: Look, Doris, you're getting into details I really don't want to know about. I think the only thing I can say is try and work out your problems with Hardy so that the baby won't suffer.
1: She's only a year old, Dusty. She doesn't know what's going on.
0: If you fight in front of her, then she'll get a feeling of anxiety. It's only natural. Shouting, screaming, violence. The kid will suffer. Go to a marriage counselor. Try and work it out. Okay, Doris?
1: Yeah.
2: You bastard, she said, as the wreck went tumbling down the hill. I thought she had

0: hope you don't mind. I don't like what that song is telling you to do.
1: Is that you again? What did you do, change your clothes?
0: No, Hardy, I'm somebody else.
1: What is this? Are there two of you hiding in the back seat?
0: No, Hardy, I'm just here to try and make you see that murder is no solution to your problem.
1: What do you mean?
0: Weren't you just thinking about killing Doris?
1: Oh, come on, man. Maybe I fantasized about it, just a little. But, gee, I'd never try and kill her.
0: I certainly hope not, Hardy. You'd probably get caught.
1: Well, that always depends, doesn't it?
0: On what?
1: On whether I do it, or I hire somebody to do it and have a perfect alibi for when she's killed.
0: And then the hired killer can blackmail you for the rest of your life.
1: Not if he doesn't know who I am.
0: If your wife dies violently, Hardy, then you'll be at the top of the list when the police start looking for the killer. Especially when they find out that your marriage is on the rocks.
1: Yeah, I guess you're right.
0: Of course I'm right, Hardy. You shouldn't listen to Bees. He won't give you any good advice.
1: Bees? Who's that?
0: The guy with the deep tan. He likes to dress in black.
1: You mean your partner? He's still hiding in the back there, isn't he?
0: He's not my partner, Hardy. Far from it.
1: Hey, I got it. I got it. Is this some kind of a new reality show? Like Candid Camera or something? Are you guys filming this with a hidden camera?
0: Nobody is filming this, Hardy. This is not a show. It's reality. A real reality.
1: I don't believe you. Come on. Where did you hide the camera?
0: Drive carefully, Hardy. You could have a wonderful life in front of you.
1: Hey. Hey. Come on, you guys. It's a show, isn't it? Isn't it?
2: Dusty isn't who you should be talking to, Doris. He won't help you.
3: You're damn right he won't. He thinks he's too good. Hey, how did you get in here?
2: Don't worry about that, Doris. Do you know where Hardy is right now?
3: He said he was going to see his friend George.
2: Is that what he said? No, Doris. He's on his way to Darktown.
3: What? Is he going to see some whore?
2: Not tonight. He's going to meet a man.
3: Since when did Hardy start swinging both ways?
2: He wants to buy a gun from this man.
3: What for?
2: What do you think, Doris?
3: He wants to kill me?
2: If he could make it look like an accident or a robbery, he could get away with it.
3: I'll kill the bastard before he gets a chance to try.
2: Careful, Doris. Don't lose your head. Think straight. If he threatens you with a gun, then you can kill him in self-defense.
3: That's it, self-defense.
2: What will you use on him?
3: I don't know. Do you know where I can get a gun?
2: It would look more natural if it happened in the kitchen and...
3: You're a genius, Bees. A kitchen knife.
2: That's right. You've got it now. And Doris?
3: Yeah?
2: If he doesn't get a shot off at you before you stab him, well, you can always fire one into the refrigerator afterwards.
3: And what about fingerprints?
2: Put his hands on the gun and let him fire the shot.
3: Right.
2: I'll see you later, Doris.
3: Hey, Bees, where are you going? I thought that maybe, well, you know, Hardy's going to be gone for another couple of hours.
2: Some other time, Doris. Afterwards. If you get away with it.
3: What do you mean, if?
2: There is always a risk. You should know that.
3: No risk, no fun.
2: That's right, Doris. I knew you would understand. See you later.

0: What now? Are you going to compliment me on the way I make omelets?
1: No, Dusty. I need you to do something for me.
0: What?
1: I want you to drive over to a bar in Darktown.
0: At this time of night? Are you crazy? I don't want to get mugged.
1: You won't get mugged. I'll make sure of that.
0: And go by yourself if you're such a hero.
1: I can protect you from danger, Dusty, but there are some things I just can't do by myself.
0: Such as?
1: Save Hardy from getting himself into very big trouble.
0: What kind of trouble?
1: Murder.
0: You mean Hardy wants to kill somebody? Who? Wait a second. He's going to try to kill Doris. Is that right?
1: Wrong, Dusty. Doris is going to try and kill him.
0: In Darktown?
1: No, when Hardy gets back from Darktown.
0: I don't understand.
1: Put on your jacket and let's go. We haven't got much time left. I'll explain the rest to you while we're driving.
0: I don't know why I should listen to you.
1: Come on, Dusty. Time's running out for Hardy and for Doris.
0: All right. I'm coming.
2: I thought you said the guy would be here at 9.
3: Relax, Hardy. Have a whiskey. I know you like whiskey. Come on, it's on me.
2: Well, okay. Why not?
3: That's the way. Hey, barkeep, 2 double Daniels straight up.
2: This guy we're meeting, is he a friend of yours?
3: Oh, you might say so. We've done a few deals together.
2: You sure he can come across with the goods?
3: Oh, that I'm very sure.
2: Hey, check out that blonde over there. What's a slick chick like that doing down here in Darktown?
3: Her? That's Selena. She likes the kind of man that hang out here. She likes them rough and tough. You know what I mean?
2: Oh, yeah.
3: I can fix you up with her, if you're interested.
2: You can?
3: Of course I can, Hardy. There's lots I can do for you. In fact, nobody can do more for you than me. If you remain a good friend of mine, that is.
2: Wouldn't mind giving Selena a tunnel. Call her over here.
3: Another time, Hardy. I promise. After you take care of Doris. After that, I show you a world you didn't know existed.
2: Yeah?
3: You bet, Hardy. Uh-oh. Excuse me for a moment, will you?
0: Hey, Hardy.
2: Dusty, what are you doing here?
0: I came to take you home.
2: How did you know I was here?
0: A friend of mine told me.
2: Well, listen, Dusty. It's nice of you to worry about me, but I gotta meet somebody here. And I don't
0: want... Forget about the meeting, Hardy. Come on, I'll drive you home.
2: Hey, let go of me, Dusty.
0: You've been drinking, Hardy. What is that? Whiskey? Okay, have it your way. I'll wait outside until you're ready to go, and then as soon as you get in the car, I'll call the cops and tell them I saw a drunk driver, and you can spend the night in jail.
2: What's up with you, Dusty? You crazy or something?
0: There's only one reason for you to be here, Hardy. You are either trying to find somebody who killed Doris for you, or else you're going to try to buy a gun so you can do it yourself. Am I right?
2: What makes you think I'd want to kill Doris? Or anybody else for that matter? I'm not that kind of guy.
0: Yeah, normally you're not. But when you came to see me this afternoon, I knew something had changed inside of you. You look so desperate. That desperation is still there in your eyes.
2: What are you now, a psychologist?
0: Come on, Hardy, give it up. Let me take you home.
2: Shit, man, you're spoiling everything.
0: No, I'm not.
2: Okay, but I can drive. I don't need you to drive me. I'm not drunk.
0: Okay, but I'll follow you home. Don't try to ditch me, or I'll call the cops on you.
2: You're a nut, Dusty.
0: Probably, but I don't want to see you end up in trouble. You have a little baby, remember? Think about her.
2: Okay, let's go.

0: Doris, Doris.
1: What is it? Oh, it's you. Did you change your mind about my little offer?
0: No, Doris. We'll have plenty of time for that later. There's been a little change in plans.
1: What kind of a change in plans?
0: I'll explain it to you.
2: Have you been hiding in the back seat all this time? I was wondering where you were. I didn't see you at the bar. I thought you were supposed to be around to protect me.
3: Did you get hurt?
2: No.
3: You see?
2: I don't see anything, really.
3: You're doing something good, Dusty. You're trying to make peace between two people. You know the old saying, blessed are the peacemakers.
4: For they shall be called the children of God.
3: You know your Bible quite well.
2: Everybody knows that one. It's in every book of quotations that's ever been published.
3: Well, at least you know it. Now, we're almost there, Dusty. Be careful how you handle it when Hardy and Doris are together. Be fair to both of them. Don't let the situation get out of control.
2: You know, Angelo, there's absolutely no reason for me to be doing this. None whatsoever. Hardy is not a friend of mine, and I was so happy to be out of my marriage with Doris that I must have thanked heaven 1,000 times.
3: More than 1,000 times.
2: Huh?
3: You know what karma is, Dusty?
2: Karma? Something like a cosmic point system, isn't it? Do good, you get plus points. Do bad, you get minus points.
3: Yeah, something like that. Anyway, you got a lot of plus points at the moment, and if you can make peace between Hardy and Doris, well then...
2: Then what?
3: Oh, we're here, Dusty. Now, remember what I said. Keep your head.
5: Doris?
1: I'm in the kitchen.
2: Let me talk to her, okay?
5: Yeah.
2: Doris?
1: You've come at just the right time, Dusty.
2: Doris, don't be stupid. Put that knife down. Hardy is not going to try to kill you.
1: Oh, I know that, Dusty. The knife isn't for him. It's for you!
2: Doris!
5: Stop! Doris! Stop it!
1: Shut up, Hardy.
2: Doris, he's dead.
1: He better be, this son of a bitch.
2: But I don't understand. Why did you kill him?
1: Because now I've got you where I want you, Hardy. From now on, you're going to do what I say. Otherwise, I'll tell the cops it was all your plan.
2: Are you crazy?
1: No, Hardy. Now listen to me. This is what we'll tell the cops.

0: played, Angelo.
1: I don't know, Bees. It could have gone better for me.
0: Don't complain. You got one that went straight up without a hitch. A peacemaker.
1: Well, you have a point there.
0: I've got 2 points, Angelo. Now Doris and Hardy belong to me.
1: Well, not yet, Bees. Their time isn't up yet, is it?
0: No, not yet.
1: Well, then, I still have a chance to get them for me.
0: A small chance.
1: A small chance, but still a chance.
0: I'll bet you.
1: Bees, you know, I don't bet.
0: Angelo, how can you find any pleasure in existence without vices?
1: I'll tell you what, Bees. Come and spend some time with me at my place, and I'm sure I'll be able to convince you.
0: Maybe some other time, Angelo.

you know, I've been having, you know, friendly, just friendly with the devil, you know. Yeah, but I get out of this trouble. I ain't gonna do that no more. Watch. Nah, baby, you know I ain't going down, you know, this big road by myself. Now, if I can't take you, I'm gonna carry somebody else, because I